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6: 888-971-SAGE, 888-971-7243. I am Larry Elder. We are Salem News Channel. We're going to get back to your calls. And also the excitement between Secretary of State Marco Rubio and all these Democrats that were pounding him over hearings on funding the military. All of this and more. Now, Eldorados, you know I bring the most insightful, informed, and intelligent experts on my show. Every Wednesday, I bring on an expert in banking and the economy whom I've discovered. His name is Alex Avkarian. He's a former banker, a current economist, and founder of Allegiance Gold. You know, protecting your portfolio with gold and silver, that's something I've thought a lot about. I've got to tell you, I've rarely come across a company as impressive as Allegiance Gold. Been to their offices, met their team, and I experienced the integrity and the philosophy of the people who live there and work there, which is what made me become a client. My friend, Alex Avkarian, welcome back to the show. Alex, as you know, I was thinking about you this morning when I was doing show prep. What time did I send this article to you? Was it 4 o'clock in the morning?
7: It was 4 o'clock. I wanted to respond at the same time, but I didn't want to interrupt your preparation for the show.
6: Headline, gold overtakes U.S. bonds as world's favorite investment. Escalating fears over Trump's wars and tariffs push central banks to dump treasuries. It's in the UK Telegraph. Alex, what are your thoughts about this?
7: Look, the bottom line is this. Central banks around the world, they realize that something is happening to the value of the dollar, and they want to be able to be in a position where they control and protect and preserve their assets. See, the thing about central banks, they're not emotional buyers. Even though the headline uses the word fear, at the end of the day, they're simply repositioning and they're preparing. See, if you understand historical economics and what happened under President Trump 1.0, we saw that the price of gold increased more than 50%. Why? Because the debt increased, the interest rates dropped. Those are two ingredients that actually has helped money movement away from just paper, US dollar, treasuries, where confidence is dropping, into something that has been around for 5,000 years that is an actual form of wealth. And because gold is a reserve asset, it's very easy for central bankers to reclassify and reposition a portion of their assets into something that they are in control. And that's where gold comes in.
6: Alex, I just read an article about JFK. JFK, who was praised by outgoing Fed Chair Jerome Powell, said that he believes whenever a new president comes in, that president should be able to hire the Fed Reserve Chair he wants. That's not exactly what Jerome Powell wants. That brings me to the fact that we now have a new Fed head, Kevin Warsh, W-A-R-S-H, at the Fed. What's your take on will this make any difference?
7: Well, there's this built-in expectation that Kevin Warsh needs to lower the interest rates because we have an affordability problem, okay? At the beginning of the year, President Trump wanted to lower the interest rates, and he talked about how Jerome Powell has been too late. But make no mistakes, I want the listener to understand, when the Federal Reserve is lowering the interest rates, it means that the economy needs a little bit more support. So you have to think about it this way. If the interest rates are dropping, it doesn't mean an immediate relief to me as an individual, okay? Because the mortgage rates, credit card rates will trickle down, but it's not going to be immediate. What you want to think about is this. Think about the next 5-10 years. As you're planning your retirement account or putting money away for your future, the value of your money today will absolutely become less as they lower the interest rates, because lowering interest rates opens the floodgate of printing more and further devaluing the money. So on one side, as you and I talked about previously, short-term, lower interest rates is a benefit, but mid to long-term, it's not a benefit for the value of our overall investments. And this is where gold comes into play, because as they lower interest rates, what will happen is the price of gold is expected to increase even higher. Now, the Federal Reserve is hiding behind the high gas prices and looking at the interest, the inflation numbers. The inflation numbers in the last 2-3 months, folks, that was primarily driven by higher gas prices. That's from the supply side of the equation. We need lower interest rates because affordability is becoming a challenge. And that's exactly why we wanted to have a new Fed chair, and we have Kevin Warsh.
6: Gold has been trading pretty much sideways between 4,400 and 4,800 since the war against Iran began. I thought that gold as an asset thrives in global uncertainty. That kind of stability is surprising to a lot of people. What's going on with gold right now, and what is your outlook down the road?
7: Look, in the last couple of months, we had gold consolidate between 4,400 and 4,800. Let's not forget, right before the war, gold moved very quickly in a short period of time. See, the article that you shared this morning is exactly what the smart money central banks are doing. A lot of individuals emotionally buy. They buy at hype. But central banks are repositioning. Whenever an asset is boring, whenever it's going sideways, that is the time where you want to be able to accumulate. As a matter of fact, the forecast for gold remains solid. We still see 8,000 forecast by Deutsche Bank because of that debasement. See, it's not only about central banks. You have large institutions that are also leading and adding gold part of their reserves. So for the average American, the average investor, I tell them is this. Don't think that the price of gold is out of reach. Think about how to position a portion of your portfolio so that in the event the value of the dollar gets weaker, you're not going to chase prices, because as the price of gold goes up, the premium price increases. So it no longer becomes a protection. It becomes a speculation. You want to get in before the high movement. And this is why right now gold is boring. Boring is when opportunities exist.
6: We have about 2 minutes left. Give me a minute on silver. What's going on with silver?
7: Silver is the little brother of gold. Everyone thinks that it's the cheapest way to get gold. Folks, silver is benefiting from the industrial usages. Almost a third of the demand is coming from the industrial side. Solar panel, electric vehicle, the military complex. The main thesis for silver is this. You got more demand than supply. Ask yourself, whenever you have a commodity, when there is more demand than the available supply, the market responds to that. How does it respond? By reflecting the prices. So the outlook of silver, according to the Bank of America, is anywhere between 150 to 300. And right now we're trading at around 73 to 75 range.
6: Finally, Alex, I hear you have a special offer for my listeners. 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
6: 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Alex, I'll talk to you again at 4 o'clock in the morning.
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9: Fox News, I'm Tom Rigotti. Four House Republicans have joined Democrats in passing the War Powers Act, sending it to the Senate amid the conflict with Iran. This is President Trump insists talks with the regime are ongoing. Fox's Griff Jenkins reports.
10: Despite Iranian reports that peace talks have ceased, President Trump says Tehran has not left the negotiating table, and a deal could soon come. The president also says Iran has agreed to one of his red lines.
9: Trump has insisted Iran must never have a nuclear weapon. NASA is giving up on a spacecraft after losing touch with the vessel as it orbited the red planet.
11: After 6 months of radio silence, NASA is declaring its Mars Maven officially dead. The spacecraft was launched in 2013 to study the red planet's atmosphere from orbit, but in December, Maven mysteriously fell silent as it moved behind Mars.
9: That's Fox's Tom Graham. 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

0: 888-971-SAGE, 888-971-7243. I am Larry Elder. We are Sarah Luchow. We did not get to Graham Plattner, the Democratic candidate for Senate in Maine, the one with the Nazi tattoo on his chest, made derogatory comments about soldiers, sex messages with half a dozen women shortly after he got married, said he joined the military because he wanted to kill people, accused Susan Collins of voting to, quote, send him to Iraq when he enlisted after the vote had already taken place. You know, it was a time when having a Nazi tattoo on your chest would disqualify you. You know, like having maybe a burning cross or a Klan hat and sheet on your chest. Wouldn't that kind of disqualify you? Apparently not. We'll talk about that tomorrow. Brandon is in Lakewood, California. Wow. Brandon, you're on the Larry Elder Show. Thank you so much for calling.
1: Hey, Larry, how are you?
0: I'm well, Brandon. How are you?
1: Doing excellent. Actually, I have a little bit of bad news for the public. We just had a huge dump right now for ramen. We have 28,000 people that voted now for ramen, so Spencer Pratt is down 1%.
0: You're kidding.
1: So she's still in the race. Yeah. Yes, she is, sir.
0: Yeah. Yeah, I think Tom, by the way, Brandon, Tom Steyer is counting on that as well. That's why he has not conceded.
1: Mr. Elder. Yeah. I don't understand these dumps. I never have with Donald Trump. I've never understood these dumps. I don't get it.
0: So what percentage are they saying has been counted now? Of course, we don't know because all the mail-in ballots aren't there.
1: But we have 63% right now. We have 63% in L.A. County. And we have 300,000 that hasn't been collected yet.
0: So technically,
1: Ms. Rahman is still in the race.
0: Okay, so what are the percentages right now? What percentage does Karen Bass have? What does Platt have? What does Rahman have?
1: So we lost 3,000 votes because Rahman had 28,000. So we have Spencer Pratt at 29.9%.
0: Mm-hmm.
1: And then we have Karen Bass at 38.8%.
0: Mm-hmm.
1: So Rahman got an increase to 23% because of her drop.
0: Well, that's still quite a ways from second place.
1: You know, Mr. Elder, I don't trust any of this.
0: I don't either. I don't either. But right now, as we sit, there's still quite a ways to make up. Do you work for the Pratt campaign?
1: No, I actually do not.
0: Mm-hmm.
1: I actually just pick up the ballots. I did that last night till midnight.
0: Yeah. Okay, well, Brandon, keep us posted. Call us tomorrow. Give us an update. This is crazy. Tom Steyer spent $220 million of his own money, and the assumption is a lot of Democrats voted late by mail. And as long as the postmark is on June 2, the ballot could come in as far as 7 days out. I'm not making this up. Shenanigans, you think? Talk to you tomorrow. God bless.
2: 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Mamba out.
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8: Negotiations with Iran are going well. I'm Lisa Lacera, Fox News. Those words from President Trump this afternoon, hours after Iran launched a barrage of missiles and drones into Kuwait.
9: Kuwait's military alone says Iran fired 13 ballistic missiles and 17 drones, with debris falling in residential areas. Several Iranian drones hit Kuwait's international airport, killing one Indian national and wounding 63 others. The IRGC says this was in response to U.S. Central Command taking out a telecommunications tower on Keshem Island and disabling a commercial vessel attempting to skirt the blockade and head to Iranian ports. CENTCOM says it acted after the IRGC sent boats to lay mines in the strait.
8: Fox's Jennifer Griffin in Washington. For the first time, the House has passed a measure that would limit U.S. military action in Iran, with four Republicans joining Democrats in voting in favor. It next goes to the Senate. President Trump defends a Justice Department compensation fund that was scrapped amid bipartisan opposition.
10: Even though Acting Attorney General Todd Blanche says the Justice Department is not moving forward with a near $1.8 billion anti-weaponization fund, President Trump is not committing to a permanent end of the program.
11: The weaponization fund, as far as I'm concerned, was a beautiful thing.
10: The president says he believes many Americans do deserve compensation, including those prosecuted after the January 6th Capitol riot.
8: Fox's Jared Halpern at the White House. A man convicted in the Capitol riot has a job at the Pentagon. Acting Press Secretary Joel Valdez says Elias Irizarry is working in the Pentagon's policy office, calling him a qualified, patriotic young professional. Irizarry was convicted in 2023 of a misdemeanor trespassing charge. His appointment was first reported by the Washington Post. 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
16: Hi, Dr. Huber here with Marty. Marty and I were at the Cigar Festival 2026, and we're here listening to Sean Thompson's show. And Marty told me about he has a sinus problem that Virago seemed to help.
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0: This summer, more than half our population became second-class citizens. 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
6: All right, thank you, Scott Shannon. Thanks to all of you for being with us. Write down our toll-free telephone number. It is 800-941-SEAN if you want to be a part of the program. Before we get to, you know, more substantive issues, which we will get to in the course of the program, I am fascinated by the happenings over at CBS and CBS News. And, you know, I'm not sure what Scott Pelley thought would happen. I mean, if you want to go against your management and you want to attack your new manager and say you will never be accepted here, and you want to go after the person that now owns your network, have at it, but know in advance that there's going to be consequences for your actions. Now, if you want to take a stand on principle, okay, I'm all for that. Stand on principle, but know that, you know, don't bitch, whine, moan, and complain when it turns out that you're fired or that you're done and they want nothing to do with you. Anyway, so CBS hired this Barry Weiss to run their programming. Now, in large part, it's because a sale took place. The sale took place and they sold it to Paramount. Okay, that's all well and fine and good. But it's under new management. And that means that a manager is going to, it's their property, it's their broadcast, it's their channel and channels, and they get to decide what programming they want. Period. End of sentence. Now, you should make yourself indispensable and of such a great value to whoever owns it that you'd never get fired, but I'm not sure what he expected. Anyway, so the Barry Weiss hires this guy by the name of Nick Bilton to be the 60 Minutes executive producer. Okay, former tech columnist, no experience producing television. I could understand skepticism, but to tell the guy in his initial meeting that he's never going to be accepted is not going to bode well for the person that says that. And I don't care if you think you're an institution and you've been at CBS for 37 years. You don't own the network. You don't. Now, if you choose again on principle to bail out, that's up to you. But almost immediately out of the box, when this new guy, this new manager of 60 Minutes, Nick Bilton, started addressing the staff, almost immediately Scott Pelley decided to interject. And what is reported is a pretty extraordinary back and forth. Pelley was kind of unrelenting and impressing Bilton on his boss, Barry Weiss, who just hired him, and what her intentions are. And she said she's committed to CBS in 60 Minutes. However, like the rest of us, we see CBS and ABC and NBC as corrupt and abusively biased, you know, legacy media. And as a result, these networks have lost viewership in dramatic numbers. And it's not a surprise. I mean, you know, long before, by the way, this sale took place, the decision was made. They claim financial. I have no reason to dispute it. That's why Colbert went away. But Colbert had, you know, audience attrition, where he's lost like 2/3 of his audience, what he inherited from when David Letterman was there. And if you're losing $40 million a year on a show, the show is not going to survive. Nobody's going to be a charity just to put you on the air. You have to earn, you know, the trust of your viewers. And, you know, you can go back to Dan Rather. You can go back to, you know, how abusively biased he was. And I have watched 60 Minutes for years, and I see bias all over that show, almost every time I've ever watched it. And I've watched it since it's come under new management, new ownership, and I've not seen much of a difference. Anyway, so this guy goes out, he starts reading a statement to the staff of 60 Minutes. It's his first day on the job. And anyway, now Scott Pelley got fired by his new boss. Yesterday, you hijacked my first meeting with staff to disparage me, my qualifications, my intentions, with remarkable incivility and contempt. He, you know, wrote Bilton in a letter to Pelley that has now been leaked to the media. I'm sure it was leaked. Yesterday's performative display of hostility enacted in front of the staff instead of a civil private conversation demonstrated that you have no interest in contributing to the future success of the show or approaching my new tenure with an open mind to collaboration and progress. And shortly after the news of the firing broke, Pelley spoke to the New York Times. And I've been in combat in Afghanistan. I have been in combat in Iraq. I have been in the war zone in Ukraine multiple times, risking my life and the happiness of my family because of my devotion to the broadcast. And Pelley told the Times that Weiss refused to answer his questions about why that she had made the decision. He is the boss hired by the ownership to make those decisions. He is a correspondent that happens to be on 60 Minutes. Now, 60 Minutes is nothing like what it was like in its heyday with, you know, Mike Wallace, Morley Safer, Harry Reasoner, what's his name, Rooney, who did commentary at the end of the show. I mean, it was a signature show of CBS. Now, over the years, it evolved, I believe, a pretty obvious bias. The one thing about bias in media is once you identify any of it, once you see it, you can't unsee it. And that may sound a little strange. Once you pick up and you get hip to the fact that these people are not fair, balanced, objective, that they have opinions. I make the case all the time that, yes, I'm a member of the media. Yes, I report straight news. I can produce thousands and thousands of hours of straight news on radio, television, now even in my podcast with Breaking News, investigative reporting. We're doing a huge investigation that we're interspersing in my podcast.

0: refused to answer his questions about why she fired correspondent Sharon Alfonsi. Do you even know who these people are? Linda, I barely know these people. And Cecilia Vega last week. And I'm going to guess the reason why you don't know their names, because you don't watch this show. You gave up because you decided a long time ago you felt they were biased. True or false?
1: True.
0: Okay, so Americans, once you get hip to, and this maybe is where Russia's greatest legacy is he paved the way, opened the door, and showed the country gave the country a different point of view. And as a result, oh, people realize he was very instrumental. What did he call them? The drive-bys. We call it the legacy media mob, but it doesn't matter. Same thing. And then people began to realize, wait a minute, there's a whole different point of view out here. I mean, if you think back to Reagan's presidency, he didn't have talk radio. He didn't have Fox News. He didn't have podcasting. He didn't have, you know, these other venues where people can selectively choose where they want to get their information. Now, some people will choose garbage, and some people will choose the conspiracy theorists and the people that just outright lie, and some people will choose the mean boys and girls that are just out there viciously attacking, usually in a bubble themselves, and they all get in this pissing match with each other, which I have no desire to ever be a part of. I find it somewhat amusing, actually. Anyway, so Scott Pelley, you know, gives his big statement, and he feels like he is a martyr and a victim in all of this. Now, maybe, I don't know what's going to happen, you know, but I really don't know in terms of what happens with other people. I do know this. Scott Pelley made a choice here. Scott Pelley told his new boss that he will never, ever, ever be accepted at 60 Minutes. Now, I'm going to tell you something here. He didn't put out the welcome mat, didn't get have an open mind, doesn't like this guy's boss either, and he thinks he knows better how to run the show. He claimed that management is murdering 60 Minutes. I think what they're trying to do is salvage what has been great audience attrition at all of these broadcast networks that have led to the lowest valuations that these companies have ever had. They used to print money at these networks. They don't print it anymore. Anyway, so Pelley wants to make himself out to a martyr. Again, I don't have a problem. Scott Pelley really believes everything he's saying, and he thinks he's standing on principle, but apparently he refused to close door conference, instead setting the stage, you know, for this grand performance. And this is how he decided to go out. He made the decision. He made the choice. I don't think you can blame anybody here but Scott Pelley. I mean, if you know, he said they once tried to alter a report, and he refused, and he was able to just put on air what he wanted to put on there. But he finishes his tirade. He gets a round of applause, according to reports, because, you know, someone dutifully recorded and promptly leaked it to press outlets. And I think that's worth noting in and of itself. But at the end of the day, do you really care? I mean, you have more choices, more options than you've ever had before. And again, I go back to what I was started to tell you. I am a member of the press. I benefit from being a member of the press. However, I am different than most people that claim to be journalists. There are people like, I can produce thousands of hours of fair, balanced, objective news reporting, radio, TV, now my podcast. I can do all of that. I can produce thousands of hours of investigative report, Barack Obama, his radical associations, Russia, Pfizergate, you know, Trump impeachment, go through the whole grand conspiracy. We're now investigating the grand conspiracy, which we know and has been confirmed. By the way, Kash Patel will be on the program later today. We'll ask him an update for an update on that. I also am honest about who I am. There's nobody that watches my TV show, listens to this radio program, or has not watched my podcast, although we do some fun, offbeat, different topics that we don't have time to do on radio or TV, you know, just to things that I'm interested in. By the way, Linda, yesterday I interviewed an exorcist. Now, it does say in the Bible that Jesus, you know, did exorcise demons. As a

0: Fox News, I'm Ted Lindner. President Trump signaling progress in talks with Iran, even as a ceasefire shows signs of cracking.
1: Despite Iran launching a barrage of missiles and drones into Kuwait Wednesday, President Trump says the ceasefire is working.
2: We nipped it in the bud very quickly, as we do with the greatest military in the world.
1: The president described the Iranian strikes as a response to what U.S. military officials described as defensive strikes by the U.S. earlier this week.
0: Fox's Jared Halpern and OpenAI CEO Sam Altman meeting with lawmakers and other officials in D.C. today. Altman discussed concerns over AI's toll on the environment, saying that there shouldn't be concern over AI's use of water.
3: I think the water thing is generally fake news. We're all using closed-loop coin systems at this point. I know people love to talk about it, but a stat I heard recently is that, like, tens of thousands of ChatGPT queries use less water than making one almond in California.
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7: Hi, Dr. Huber here with Marty. 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
2: All right, 25 now till the top of the hour. 800-941-SEAN, our number, if you want to be a part of the program. Listen, in this day and age, every one of you listening to my voice right now, you need a home security system. In the U.S., in our country, there is a break-in every 26 seconds. 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Wall Street Journal says major corporations should consider following Exxon's example and leave high tax states run by woke Democrats. They're not wrong. As a matter of fact, if anything, they're a little behind the curve, to be honest, but don't be surprised if Exxon is a harbinger of more shareholder driven relocations. In other words, I would argue the canary in the coal mine happened a long time ago. I mean, to understand that Morgan Chase has more employees outside of Wall Street and New York than they do in New York. That ought to tell you something. But it's not just them. It's every investment firm. It's every private equity group. It's every big bank. Wall Street South in Florida is very real. You know, when Mamdani thought he was being clever by doxing billionaire Ken Griffin, a guy that runs Citadel, very successful company. Never met him, don't know him, don't care to meet him. I don't care about him. However, I love what he's about to do. Now, Mamdani tries to make an example out of him. And while doing so, you know, if you're a billionaire, by the very nature of being wealthy, you are a target. We live in this assassination culture. 3 attempts on Donald Trump's life. The assassination of Charlie Kirk. I mean, it is what it is. You know, I've, and Steve Wynn has told this story publicly of the Wynn Hotels. Linda, I bet you don't even know this story. Maybe you do. When he was running one of his hotels, this is pre the Wynn Hotel and the Encore. Remember, he built out a ton of hotels on the strip, and he had built out one of the success. Maybe it was the Bellagio. I don't remember which one. And he built the hotel, known to be wealthy, casinos known to have a lot of money. Somebody kidnapped this guy's daughter, kidnapped him for ransom. And he made the decision to pay the person. He made the decision not to go to the police, not to go to the FBI. He went to the vault in his casino, and he said, this is how much money I have cash on hand right now. I think it was close to $2 million, somewhere around there. He paid the person. The person gave them instructions. The person followed through, released the daughter, told Steve where he would find his daughter, and thankfully they found the daughter unharmed. And Then he went to the FBI, and they thankfully were able to get the people involved in this conspiracy that would do something that horrible. So Mamdani, it's not this little innocent act of letting the world know where a wealthy billionaire lives. Ken Griffin has a right to his privacy in this country. It's pretty remarkable that he would do that and try to make an example out of him, try to shame him. And now Ken Griffin, who had planned to spend $6 billion in investing in New York City, has said, no, I'm moving the money to Miami. I'm moving the money to Wall Street South, which kind of goes from Miami North to West Palm Beach and everywhere in between. And I'm happy about it as a resident of Florida. That's, you know, high paying career jobs, construction jobs. Run the gamut. They got to build the buildings. They got to hire the contractors. They got to hire the workers. You know, that's long term work at great salaries for people. It keeps Americans working. But, you know, it's ExxonMobil. Yeah, of course they should have left. You know, they're in New Jersey. They have the highest corporate state tax rate at 11.5%. Remember during Mamdani's campaign, Marxist commie Mamdani said, oh, I just want to match what they have in New Jersey. Now, they're moving to the state of Texas, which, I, by the way, is an energy state. Makes sense, right? Anyway, Texas has no personal income tax. New Jersey's top personal income tax is 10.75%. Energy costs are much higher in New Jersey. Electricity rates in Texas are 15.41 cents per kilowatt hour compared to 23.12 cents in New Jersey. And it's a huge difference. It's a huge savings. And it's a better way of life. And you have better infrastructure. You have better law and order, more safety and security. Another big difference is litigation risk. In 2022, the New Jersey Attorney General sued Exxon by allegedly deceiving the public about climate change and fossil fuels. Now, that hoax has been exposed. Even the UN said, yeah, we were wrong. Well, as a result of climate alarmism, and then, of course, the wind farms and the solar panels and all the, all the mandates that were put in place, then we find out, never mind. I mean, that's what they said. We were wrong. They were wrong the whole time. Bill Gates admits, I bought into it. It was wrong. Al Gore, every prediction he's ever made has been wrong. It started out as the coming ice age in the 1970s. It was on the cover of Time and Newsweek. That evolved into we're going to be incinerated because of, global heat and the snow of Mount Kilimanjaro and other places are going to melt and the ice cap is going to melt and Florida is going to sink into the sea. If it sinks into the sea, Linda, just throw me a life raft. I'll be good. But I mean, this is madness. And as a result of fake science and alarmism, governments have spent trillions and trillions of dollars they have wasted. It's unbelievable. We have cheap, affordable energy. Now, if we come up with a different affordable energy down the road, I'm all for it. I'm an all of the above guy. Windmills don't cut it and solar panels don't cut it. It's been proven to fail, and they spend a fortune on it, and they bankrupt everybody. By the way, ADP reporting, the economy added 122,000 jobs. As always, when there's good economic news and Donald Trump is president, much better than expected. I mean, that's what they say all the time. By the way, Congressman Mike Lawler has called for an investigation into a Democratic House candidate who just won his primary despite ties to Al-Qaeda. I mean, this is how nuts this Democratic Party has gotten. We've been spending a lot of time on this. And the Democrats, I hope they spend hundreds of millions of dollars in their support for Tellerica. I want them to spend money in Texas because that's less money they'll have in other competitive races. And I won't even tell them where I don't want them to spend the money. Why bother? Let them figure it out for themselves. But if they think that James Tellerico, known for his radical, extreme leftist stances on education, abortion, LGBTQ, criticizing, the Christian faith, actually making a dumb statement that Jesus or God isn't a Christian. God so loved the world that he sent his only begotten son, that whoever believeth in him shall have everlasting life. I don't know, Linda. I think that's a fairly famous verse. Oh, the John 3:16 comes to mind. And, but, you know, here's a guy in Texas that wants to put a welcome mat on the southern border after all that Greg Abbott and Ted Cruz and others have done, and Ken Paxton included, have done to secure that border. I mean, it's pretty remarkable. You know, this is a guy that thinks that there are many more biological sexes than men and women. He thinks there are six. He's yet to provide the evidence or what the other four sexes are. We're all waiting. This is a guy that will go in church and talk about God being non-binary and in the same context cite the Bible to back up his insanity. This is a guy that has no problem with men and women's locker rooms and playing women's sports. He says those against it are buying into a far right-wing conspiracy. Tell that to Riley Gaines on her podcast. Good luck with that. You know, he posts about racism. It's a virus that white people, including himself, carry and spread through systems, even without overt systems. You know, critics would call that being racist or guilt-tripping. And it just goes on and on from there. On and on. You know, he's running a vegan campaign. So how did I forget that? But this is now the Democratic Party. We've spent so much time on Mr. Nazi tattoo, Graham Plattner. Apparently, Graham Plattner met with Democrats yesterday. And now they're coming out in support of him. I think he can win. Chucky Schumer said 5 times in a row, I believe that we will win the state of Maine and we will beat Susan Collins. No matter what the question. You know why Chuck Schumer has to support the guy with the Nazi tattoo? You know why he has to support the guy that suggested that women that are victims of rape take responsibility, not get drunk on alcohol, that they need to act like adults? The guy that absolutely trashed an American soldier hero, you know, wish he was dead. A guy that self-identifies as a communist, a guy that called all cops bastards, you know, never mind every other insane position he's had. But of course, he blames everybody but himself. Now, remember, Maine does have this bizarre provision. If after this primary, which will take place, when is the primary there? I think it's June 9th, right? June 9th. That's next week. South Carolina, Lindsey Graham's primary. By the way, President Trump put out another truth supporting his friend Lindsey Graham. For those people that have been misinformed that they are not close friends, you're wrong. And the president relies on Lindsey probably more than any one senator. And he's probably his favorite senator to play golf with because he wins every time. Anyway, so if he wins Plattner in Maine, and we have every belief that he will, he would have until 5 p.m., on, when is it, July, they must formally withdraw by 5 p.m. on the second Monday in July, preceding the general election. That would be July 13th. The withdrawal must be in writing. But Democrats are not asking for that. That is the most bizarre part of all of this. They're not asking for it. You know, and now Graham is out there suggesting Mr. Nazi tattoo is suggesting that he admired. We found a Reddit post that he admired the Third Reich army helmets and newly surfaced. Oh, yeah. He said, oh, German helmets and Browning automatic rifle. What a cool picture. Talking about Nazis and Democratic senators, one after another, are excusing Plattner's behavior. So understand, you know, usually historically trends are that the party in power is going to lose seats in a midterm election cycle. That is generally what conventional wisdom has shown us. There's nothing conventional about this party right now. I don't think when America sees the breadth and the depth of madness, the party of Mamdani, the party of Graham Plattner and Nazi tattoos, the party of James Tallarico, the party of AOC, the party of the squad, the party of Grandpa Bernie, the party of Pocahontas, and not even Chuck Schumer has the moral clarity. He's a moral coward. I said it on TV last night. And the reason is Chuck Schumer will never challenge these people. Kirsten Gillibrand Oh yeah, no. He's going to be a great candidate. He's going to win. He's going to win in the state of Maine. They don't care as long as they think they can win an election. But this takes away any moral high ground they may have against any Republican. But what they're not realizing is this is where I think historical trends will not be applicable in this midterm. It may end up being that way. I can't say for sure. I don't have a crystal ball. I don't even think the issues that'll define the outcome of this election have happened yet. But I'm just telling you, this is not your typical cycle, because these people are crazy. And anybody that would dare speak up to them are too afraid. Chuck Schumer knows he'll be out the second he challenges any lunatic in his party. Same with Hakeem Jeffries. So they don't say a word. The only one with moral clarity and the only one with common sense left in this Democratic Party is John Fetterman of Pennsylvania. That's Linda's senator. Anyway, it has been said if you move, it is one of the biggest stresses in life. But it doesn't have to be that way. As somebody that's moved around a lot, I can tell you it doesn't have to be that way. 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
2: All right, we got a lot of ground to cover today as, we're going to be checking in. Oh, Bill O'Reilly's back. All things simple man. All things simple man, Bill O'Reilly, just got back from his big boy trip. Linda, why have I been excluded every year? I've never been invited. Do you think it's personal?
12: 100%.
2: You've never invited me.
12: Definitely personal. I would go at him hard.
2: Want me to go at him hard when he comes on?
12: Absolutely.
2: I'm okay with
12: absolutely.
2: That.
12: Absolutely. I'd be like, that. Listen, I wanted an invitation. I think it got lost in the mail. You know, I think you guys should go next week. Do it again. Make him go. We'll take a camera crew. It'll be great. I would love to see the two of you covering wherever it was that he went.
2: He went to Europe. I know that part.
12: Oh, right. 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
16: It's not true. I'm Sue Guzman, Fox News. President Trump denying reports that peace talks with Iran have broken down. He tells the New York Post he would like to meet with the new Ayatollah, is contributing to the peace talks, and he says they're getting along very well. More from Fox's Peter Ducey.
17: The president says fake news reports that the Islamic Republic of Iran and the USA stopped speaking a few days ago are false and erroneous. The conversations between us have been going on continuously, including 4 days ago, 3 days ago, 2 days ago, 1 day ago, and today. Where they lead, one never knows. The president also now admits he has recently used some nasty language while talking to Bibi Netanyahu. He did a podcast with Miranda Devine for the New York Post. He confirms an Axios report about some F-bombs over the phone, and he elaborates that he is perturbed, his word, that Netanyahu keeps attacking Lebanon to their north.
16: On Wednesday, the House of Representatives sent a rare pushback to President Trump voting in favor of the War Powers Act, several Republicans joining Democrats. U.S. and Iran have launched new strikes, even as President Trump claims that talks are ongoing. Iran reportedly says it is pausing talks until Israel stops attacking Hezbollah in Lebanon. Secretary of State Marco Rubio blames the terror group while testifying before a House committee.
18: We are hopeful that we can create a paradigm in which Lebanon's government and Israel can work together to disarm Hezbollah and allow the people of Lebanon to reclaim its country. But it's complex.
16: Now Israel and Lebanon have agreed to renew their fragile ceasefire and create so-called pilot security zones in Lebanon that would ban Hezbollah militants. U.S. Southern Command confirming it has launched a kinetic strike against a suspected narco-terrorist vessel in the Eastern Pacific Wednesday. Two males aboard the vessel were killed. No U.S. military forces were injured. The U.S. has launched more than 60 such lethal kinetic strikes this year. 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

0: 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That means all things Bill O'Reilly. 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Mr. O'Reilly, sir, I understand you are traveling abroad. You have an annual boys trip, all your closest buddies, and I was not invited again this year. I have never been invited. I thought we were friends. Apparently we're not.
1: That's not true. You just work too much.
0: I do work a lot, but I like working a lot. I mean, I get a lot of satisfaction out of work, and I don't know, it's in my DNA. I can't help it.
1: I know. So we're in Ireland, and then I went over to England to do a documentary for News Nation, special, not a documentary, on the migrant thing, which is unbelievable over there.
0: Nearly 100 Sharia courts in Great Britain. I never thought we'd see that in our lifetime. No-go zones in Europe.
1: Yeah, and the whole neighborhoods are now Muslim neighborhoods. And the police, I spent some time in those neighborhoods. They're not around. So you get in trouble there. Nobody's coming to help you. And then the Jewish people in London, that's where we were based, they're heavily outnumbered, 6 or 7 to 1. The stats are unbelievable. 1980, and you might remember that I took a third year abroad in London, way back. And in 1980, the foreign-born population of England, 4%. Now it's 21%, but it's really more than that. So I'm in Cork, and I fly over to London, get on an Aer Lingus plane. I get off the plane at Heathrow. I walk through the terminal to the car. No one checks anything. There was no customs, no passport control, nothing. For 250 people, they waltz right through. And so when they say, well, we got 21% here foreign-born, I think that it's about 30, 35%. And that's the big problem. Now, could it happen in America? That's a theme of the special that I'm doing. If Kamala were elected, it would be happening right now. At this very moment, because she was not going to stop any of the illegal migration into the United States, just as the British authorities are not making any attempt to stop migration into their country.
0: So I have been saying on this radio program, on TV, and on my new podcast, the same thing, that I think the continent of Europe has been and continues to be in a precipitous decline. They have ignored the national security issues that are very real. They have adopted socialism. They've adopted radical climate alarmism. And they have had unfettered illegal immigration. I don't have a problem with immigration as long as it's legal, but it also must include assimilation. I don't think Europe as we know it will ever be the same again, Bill O'Reilly. Am I wrong?
1: No, because how are you going to solve the problem? You can't deport all of these people back to where they originally came from. It's impossible. Now, the Sharia situation is there are 660 Sharia courts in the UK. They operate on mostly civil matters. However, those civil matters include beating the hell out of your sister or your girlfriend or whatever, which is allowed in some Muslim cultures. And the British authorities then take the verdicts of the Sharia court and allow them to stand. So there is no British authority in the civil courts in many of these areas that have the Sharia. It's incredible.
0: I just think it's at the point of no return. I don't think the continent of Europe, based on the reasons I just stated, can recover. I don't see any politician. I don't see anybody standing up and resolving the issue. Do you remember the Prime Minister of Australia, Howard, many years ago, said if you're going to come to Australia, you must assimilate and become Australian or go home. and it was considered very controversial at the time. But if you come to any country in Europe and you don't want to assimilate, but you want to impose your values on the people of Great Britain in this case, or the people in France, no-go zones in France, I find a foundational conflict between Western culture, civilization, and Sharia law implemented. Now, you say 60. I hear they're closer to official numbers. I've read are at 80 plus and growing closer to 100. And I do believe, in spite of the press, I suspect that those Sharia courts are way more powerful, way more influential than they're letting on.
1: Well, they don't want to deal with the issue anyway, they being the House of Parliament. But it can come back here again to the United States, because a lot of people say, well, I'm not going to Europe. I'm not going to live there. I don't care what happens there. If you do an analysis, and it's just starting to come out now, of who voted for Mandani in New York City, now you're voting for a communist there, an anti-Israel. I'm not going to say he's anti-Semitic. I don't know the man.

0: News. I'm Sue Gossman. President Trump with a rare defeat in the House of Representatives Wednesday after several Republicans joined Democrats to curb his military action in Iran.
1: On this vote, the yeas were 215 and the nays were 208. The concurrent resolution is adopted.
0: The four Republicans joined with Democrats to pass the War Powers Resolution, arguing that the president launched the conflict without congressional approval. Now heads to the Senate. President says peace talks with Iran are progressing.
2: Despite Iran launching a barrage of missiles and drones into Kuwait Wednesday, President Trump says the ceasefire is working.
3: We nipped it in the bud very quickly, as we do with the greatest military in the world.
2: The president described the Iranian strikes as a response to what U.S. military officials described as defensive strikes by the U.S. earlier this week.
0: Fox's Jared Halpern. 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
7: 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And many of my listeners have done, because they want to know what's going on. Habib, I have a series of tasks for you today. I listened to Maddie Friedman talk to Amanda Dan Bershaw, and I thought he was talking about Lebanon. Most Americans have no idea, even the outline, of the two Lebanese wars that Israel has fought since 1982. So in the first 9-minute segment here, can you tell us about the first Lebanon war? Then we'll do the second Lebanon war. And in segment three, you'll tell us about what's going on right now. What happened in 1982 through 2000?
8: Sure. The 1982 Lebanon War was very

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4: 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This $200 billion investment in chip technology could make today's artificial intelligence chips obsolete. Technology that will make today's AI data centers a thing of the past, like IBM's old mainframes. While most investors are focused on old-fashioned AI, there are three companies quietly building a trillion-dollar triangle that could transform every tech sector on Earth. 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
6: Now, your official weather forecast.
7: Today will bring partly sunny skies and very warm temperatures with a high of 86. Expect breezy conditions this afternoon. Tonight will be partly cloudy and warm with a low of 69. Tomorrow anticipate some sunshine followed by increasing clouds. It'll be breezy, warm, and more humid with a couple of showers and a thunderstorm, mainly later in the day. The high will reach 81 degrees. I'm meteorologist Jason Caterina on AM 560, The Answer.
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2: So at this time yesterday, about 62% of the votes in L.A. had been counted. Today, 24 hours later, they're all the way up to 66%. Boy, they're moving with real alacrity. So we should know the actual results, you know, in a month or so in California. But I don't think it's going to change who's in the runoff. Hilton and Becerra for governor. Bass and Pratt, Karen Basulra and Spencer Pratt for mayor. And Spencer Pratt's already looking forward to debates.
14: Are you going to debate Karen Bass again? And what do you want to tell her if she sees this?
15: You know, I love debating her on NBC. I look forward to a couple more on NBC and Fox. We can do debates every Friday if she would like, because this actually became my most favorite thing to do. So, yes, as many debates as Mayor Bass would like.
14: What would you like to tell her now, Spencer, that it's on?
15: I mean, she knows it's on. She's. I hope she's ready, you know, because I am. I literally could not be more excited.
2: This is. If you could get Bass to agree to any debates, that would be a real opportunity for Spencer Pratt. By the way, I mean, just on election night, a couple of postscripts on the postmortem for certain candidates, like Nithya Raman in the mayor's race, tears on election night.
16: In this room is fighting for in this campaign has been about building a city that's worthy of you and every child in the city.
2: Yeah, the waterworks. And at the gubernatorial level, Katie Porter, a delicate little flower she is, as we've detailed often over the years she's been around, hopefully this will be a sign for her to go away. She may want to revise and extend her remarks on this topic. Remember this, one of her tense interviews where she let her true self show?
17: What do you say to the 40% of California voters who you'll need in order to win, who voted for Trump?
18: How would I need them in order to win, ma'am?
17: Well, unless you think you're going to get 60% of the vote. You think you'll get 60%. Everybody who did not vote for Trump will vote for you. That's what you're saying.
18: In a general election? Yes.
19: Bye-bye.
2: Yeah, well, Steve Hilton took a different tack, didn't he? And who's in the runoff? Let's check the headlines with Mike Scott.
20: 6:31. Sunshine in 64 degrees. We're headed for a partly sunny high of 86 later today. And votes are still being counted in California after Tuesday's primaries. Steve Hilton and Javier Becerra inching closer to grabbing those top two spots in the primary election. Meantime, LA Mayor Karen Bass and Spencer Pratt continue to hold the top two spots this morning in the mayor's race. President Trump says he'll nominate Acting Attorney General Todd Blanche to serve in the role permanently.
21: General, tomorrow I'm instructing Dan and everybody else that's involved in that very complicated process, which is going to go, I think, very quickly, that we are going to make him permanent Attorney General.
20: Trump announcing the decision at a private White House event last night. This morning, Ford is recalling almost 420,000 vehicles because of a seatbelt issue that may result in an injury if a crash occurs. The automaker saying it's recalling more than 4,600 alone Bronco Sport and Maverick vehicles and issuing a do not drive warning for them due to a suspension related issue. Developers broke ground on the new 1901 project on Wednesday here in Chicago. Work is rolling out full speed ahead on the 55-acre project. New retail spaces, hotels, and a music hall surrounding the United Center, funded by the Blackhawks and Bulls. As we told you yesterday, Illinois Comptroller Susana Mendoza is now running for mayor of Chicago.
1: It's time for us to have a mayor and a city hall that provides the competence, the leadership, and the results that this amazing city deserves.
20: Current Mayor Brandon Johnson hasn't officially said whether he will run for a second term, but responded like he was on the stump yesterday.
3: I will say this. Here's a good thing about governance. I don't have to give speeches because we can actually just show our work. And the work is clear.
20: In other news, we're following a man is hurt, stabbed on a CTA Blue Line train in the Loop. Police say the victim got into a fight last night with another person on the train in the 500 block of South LaSalle. No arrests so far. A toddler is safe after a vehicle he was inside was stolen on the south side. Police say the incident happened early yesterday in the 9100 block of South Urban. That thief later drove to the 6200 block of South Eberhardt Avenue, where the toddler was found unharmed inside and taken to a nearby hospital. Chicago sports. White Sox blank the Twins 8-0. They visit the Phillies tomorrow night, while the Cubs on a 3-game losing skid after a 5-4 10-inning loss to the A's. 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
20: 6:38 in Hochberg Traffic Center time. They've reopened partially the Eisenhower inbound as you travel between I-88 and 9th Avenue. 9th Avenue is the scene of a pretty bad accident. It's on both shoulders, and it was a rollover semi loaded with crushed stone. There are other accidents involved as a reaction to the rollover as well. So the Ike, a mess this morning, already about 1 hour in into the old post office this morning. Again, much of that delay from I-88 through 9th Avenue on the inbound side. Jane Addams jams up slow eastbound right at Meacham. Seeing delays this morning in West Chicago, an accident, Route 59 and Edgewood. Traffic, a service of Aleve. At some point, body pain may creep in and become your reality that day, but Aleve is here to keep you moving. 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Chicago's Morning Answer continues next. Check of your forecast in the Air Right Heating and Cooling Weather Center. Partly sunny for today, very warm and breezy for the afternoon, a high of 86.
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1: Top of the morning, Dan Proft here, Chicago State University. Nearly 1 in 10 Chicago State undergrads is a scholarship athlete. And Illinois taxpayers are on the hook for more than $8 million a year to finance these scholarship athletes, student athletes at Chicago State. Much like the Holy Roman Empire, or Voltaire's observation of the Holy Roman Empire as being neither holy nor Roman, the student athletes at Chicago State are neither students nor athletes for the most part. Just laying it straight. This is a school, university that should have been closed a long time ago. It's a fraud. It just is. And it's not doing the students who attend any service by perpetrating the fraud. Giving them a soft place to land, an opportunity they wouldn't get elsewhere. Nonsense. It's nonsense. But those are the sorts of rationalizations that are offered by politicians, like House Speaker Chris Welch, who gave the commencement this year at Chicago State. Of course he did. Got to keep other people's money flowing to the school. 144 scholarship student athletes across its 15 varsity sports in 2024 at a taxpayer cost of $8.3 million. That works out to one scholarship athlete for every 10 undergrads, roughly 10% of the undergraduate student body. 10% of the undergraduate student body at Chicago State are student athletes. By comparison, a U of I, its athlete to undergrad ratio is under 2%. NIU, it's under 5%. Chicago State is 10%. And of course, the teams are awful. They have been. Pick a sport, any sport. Men's basketball, you're spending $74,000 per athlete. Women's $55,000 per athlete. Men's soccer, $7,000 per athlete. Men's tennis, $21,000 per athlete. Women's tennis, $22,000. Men's golf, $14,000. Women's golf, $42,000. And by the way, most of these athletes are not from the South Side, not from Chicago, not from Illinois, not from America. And this is a university that touts itself as unique in Illinois because it's a historically black university, although only since it's changed its name to Chicago State. Go back to the 60s, and it was majority white student body before they renamed and reoriented. But regardless, their raison d'etre, they say, is to serve the South Side of Chicago. Tennis players from Spain, Croatia, Poland, Germany, the UK, Mexico, Venezuela, Italy, Australia, South Africa, Canada, Czech Republic, Romania, Portugal, Barbados, Panama, and Ukraine. Of the 32 Chicago State's men's tennis players of the past 10 seasons, 84% were from outside the U.S. In two seasons of recent vintage, 2020 and 2021, not a single male tennis player was from America. But they're coming from all over the country, all over the world, I should say, to go to school in Roseland. Seems curious. By the way, the men's tennis team, again, $21,000 per athlete, was 2-20 this year. Last year they were 1-11. The year before they were 3-21. Across 12 seasons, the Chicago State men's tennis program has compiled a winning percentage of 21%, 56-211. The women's team, was a 1-24 this year, led by a native of Poland. I mean, this is like a larger problem of tennis. Patrick McEnroe is talking about, you know, not enough homegrown players and stuff. But this is different in Chicago State because, as I said, it's a regional public university that, according to it, is there to serve the South Side of Chicago and the state of Illinois. It is spending appropriated taxpayer money and tuition dollars to field non-revenue teams composed entirely of, almost entirely of athletes from other countries. This is not Auburn or Ohio State or Notre Dame. Oh, and by the way, getting back to the purpose of the university, which is to enlighten and inspire and develop the skills to allow young adults to go off into the world and flourish. In the most recent fiscal year, each of the 469 degrees it conferred cost Illinois and federal taxpayers roughly 200 grand in government support, 200 grand per. Each of the 204 bachelor's degrees, just the BAs, it cost the government an average 460 grand. 460 grand per bachelor degree? Only 8% of Chicago State freshmen graduate in 4 years. 8%. For comparison, the six-year rate is 86% at U of I, 66% at Illinois State, 53% at NIU, and 27% at NEIU, Northeastern Illinois. Another school that deserves scrutiny in terms of its existence going forward. CSU also has the lowest retention rate in the state. Fall-to-fall freshman retention, 56%, is the worst among public universities. Alphawealthgroup.com, call and text line. George in Naperville, you're on Chicago's Morning Answer.
0: Yes, Stan, are any of the student athletes receiving scholarships elite bicyclists?
1: You know, that's not listed on the sports thing. Yeah, and I don't know, but it wouldn't surprise me if they get money to build a velodrome over at on the South Side, because why not continue funneling money here? As I said, it's really interesting. More than 85% of new Chicago State University entrants are deficient in at least one of three fundamental areas. They cannot pass a mandatory competency test in reading or writing or computation, and must be able to do so or will not be graduated. More than 85% of new Chicago State University entrants are deficient in at least one of three fundamental areas. They cannot pass a mandatory competency test in reading or writing or computation. You know when that statement was made? 1977. Casey Banas, a Chicago Tribune education editor, reporting in 19... 19-

0: They don't use the practice that you and I grew up on with phonics and with repetition, with the sight words. They quickly go over them. They do not repeat. I was trying to teach some grammar to second graders on adverbs. They gave half a page with two examples, then they gave them three sentences to practice on. That was it. I had to go out and augment. I'm constantly augmenting with various things that I can order online to help these students get actual practice.
1: Thanks for the call, Beverly. Appreciate the perspective. Roger in DeKalb.
2: Hey, Dan. Yeah, athletics is a nightmare. I've known people in the administration at NIU all my life. Every time they go to a bowl game and they talk about how much they're going to make on the bowl game, it costs them three, four times that much to actually go to the bowl game. Every aspect of athletics is a money loser. It costs way more than what they say it does. But the bad thing about NIU is they started a chance program in 1968 for underprivileged people. It was like, it's always been lauded as this great opportunity for everybody. Well, when they were celebrating the 40th anniversary in 2018, people looking into it find out that it, in all that time, they graduated between 4 and 5% of people who went through it. So all this braggadocio about helping people, they were not helping anybody. They were, like you said, they were just putting people in these places to fill up spaces and create jobs that had, with no end to them. And that's the real tragedy. These people that claim they care for minorities, they're just completely full of it.
1: Thanks for the call, Roger. Not according to Buddy Rome, the first head football coach in Chicago State history, Buddy Rome the second. Excuse me, Bobby Rome. Bobby Rome the second. Bobby Rome. Bobby Rome the second said, we're starting here on the south side, then we spread across Chicago, then Illinois, then we go national. Okay, Bobby.
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0: up at 7:37, we'll talk AI with Frank Diana, principal futurist at Tata Consulting Services. 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
1: 69 degrees in Chicago. Partly sunny. High near 86 later today. Four Republicans join Democrats in passing a House resolution aimed at limiting President Trump's war powers in Iran.
2: On this vote, the yeas are 215 and the nays are 208. The concurrent resolution is adopted.
1: The resolution passed 215 to 208 on Wednesday. The president says he'll nominate Acting Attorney General Todd Blanche to serve in that role permanently. U.S. military has struck another alleged drug boat in the eastern Pacific. U.S. Southern Command saying two were killed in the attack. Intelligence confirmed the vessel was engaged in narco trafficking. One person is dead, three others hurt. It all follows a shooting at a California high school following a graduation ceremony.
3: There were three victims with gunshot wounds, ages 11, 20, and 25. And there was one additional victim, an 18-year-old, who did succumb to their injuries sustained during this incident.
1: It happened Wednesday evening as Fairfield High School was being used as a graduation site for Semyedo High. The shooter is still on the loose. As we told you yesterday, Illinois Comptroller Susana Mendoza has confirmed she is running for mayor of Chicago next year.
4: It's time for us to have a mayor and a city hall that provides the competence, the leadership, and the results that this amazing city deserves.
1: Mendoza unsuccessfully ran for Chicago mayor back in 2019. Staff members at a zoo in Michigan City, Indiana, were hospitalized after an incident involving wolves that followed the death of a wolf in a separate medical event. The wolf died of natural causes, and then the incident occurred. A 39-year-old and 34-year-old were injured, now stable, at a nearby hospital. A Berwyn man is charged with aggravated DUI in a crash on the tri-state that left an Illinois tollway maintenance worker dead. A vehicle driven by Paul Ong apparently hit one of those tollway workers, and that victim, Calvin Holly, died later in a nearby hospital, according to Illinois State Police investigators. White Sox beat the Twins 8-0, while the Cubs lost to the A's in 10-5-4. 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
11: Hi, Dr. Huber here with Marty. Marty and I were at the Cigar Festival 2026, and we're here listening to Sean Thompson's show. 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
1: 7:38 team Hochberg Traffic Center time. Inbound Kennedy, fairly doable 40 minutes right now, O'Hare into the Circle Interchange. On the Ike, outbound, you're jammed up between Central and Mannheim due to a much earlier accident involving an overturned semi. Dan Ryan, outbound, accident showing up on the right-hand shoulder, outbound at 95th. Delays on the Jane Addams, eastbound I-90 hitting the brakes at Meacham, and stop-and-go traffic due to roadwork delays northbound on Route 53 at Kirchhoff. 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Chicago's Morning Answer continues next. A check of your forecast in the Airright Heating and Cooling Weather Center. Partly sunny this afternoon and a high near 86.
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0: The DOJ secured a superseding indictment against the Southern Poverty Law Center, this massive, well-funded hate group that pretended to be in the business of rooting out hate, while in fact it was not only promoting it, because they're identitarian race hustlers, it was underwriting it. Again, for those not familiar, the Southern Poverty Law Center and any pro-life, pro-family organization, individuals on their hate list, their hate map. And this was used by corporations media to tar and feather people, or to prevent them from, you know, getting access to philanthropic dollars and contracts, etc. Claim to exist to dismantle white supremacy, but again, according to the DOJ indictment and now superseding indictment, they actually were propping up the hate. They told donors they were raising money to destroy, because you got to keep the money flowing, so you got to keep the hate going. According to the indictment, the field sources used by the Southern Poverty Law Center, they finance to attend extremist rallies, host rallies, grow existing chapters, create new chapters, recruit individuals, donate to extremist leaders, purchase cross-burning material, create racist paraphernalia, and pay living expenses for those doing all of the above. They set up fictitious entities to fund these quote-unquote field sources. And, you know, there's many of them are named under aliases in the indictment. For example, they paid somebody that goes by the handle F9 $1.2 million. This person, F9, was in a romantic relationship with an SPLC employee. He also raised funds for the National. They paid more than $70,000 to F30, a Nazi, KKK, and Aryan Nations leader. F30 asked SPLC to help him or her leave the movement. SPLC gave that person a salary to stay and use the money to host extremist rallies, recruit members, and publish material. That's a concrete example of what was referenced generally. They gave $155,000 to F42, former chairman of the Neo-Nazi National Alliance. I like this one. They paid $350,000 to an officer of the National Socialist Movement and Aryan Nations affiliated Sadistic Souls Motorcycle Club. Sadistic Souls Motorcycle Club. It's good stuff. And the reason it's important to cover this superseding indictment, it's the same reason it was important to cover this, the initial indictment, is because this story cannot go away, should not go away. This cuts to the core of the identitarian scam that is being run by the left. And this is an organization that had an endowment of like $750 million and created all sorts of havoc and instigated all sorts of manufactured animus for the purpose of advancing this idea that America is systemically racist, and thus we need all of these programs and the additional concentration of power, and we can use race as a cudgel to beat up our political opponents, people who just disagree with us on, for example, generally speaking, the role of government in a free society, not because they actually dislike people based on their race. For more on this and other matters, please be joined by David Harsanyi, senior writer for the Washington Examiner, co-host of the You're Wrong podcast, and author of The Rise of QAnon, How the Democrats Became a Party of Conspiracy Theorists. Not just conspiracy theorists, actually conspirators in the case of the SPLC. David, thanks for joining us. Appreciate it.
1: Yeah, thanks for having me. Yeah, I wish I would have known about this when I was writing my book. It would have been helpful.
0: Right.
1: And everything, you know, just listening to you and everything you say is right on point. But it should be mentioned that the SPLC played this game that a lot of leftists do and have for a long time, where they'll take a legitimate hate group right? Like KKK, and then right next to them put a group that is completely innocuous, you know, fighting for liberty somewhere, and conflate those two. So yeah. They do this in, this in media stories. They do this. You know, they're constantly doing this.
0: No, no, exactly right. The sadistic, sadistic souls motorcycle club and Moms for Liberty. Same thing.
1: Exactly.
0: Right.
1: That sounds like a pretty interesting gang.
0: Yeah. Yeah. No, I'm like Sons of Anarchy is coming up in my mind, but I'm probably romanticizing them more than I should.
1: Yeah.
0: I want to get your take too. Let's talk a little midterms. It's just kind of interesting. Graham Plantner, a couple of things this week, not just in terms of more coming out about him, but, Janet Mills, the, governor and, who suspended her campaign is running around to saying, look, I just suspended my campaign. I didn't withdraw from the race, so I'm still an option. That's number one. And number two, you've got this report that, some Dem senators are meeting with Plantner because they're afraid, you know, something bad might come out because it's not quite bad enough yet.
1: I know. I love how the Nazi tattoo is fine, but, you know, the texting is not fine. It seems improbable to me that something else wouldn't come out. The guy is obviously not a good person or hasn't been a good person. But it reinforces this idea I have that Democrats will never turn on anyone if there's a price to pay. Like Eric Swalwell, they knew another Democrat would just take his place. Or that woman in Texas who wanted to send Zionists to concentration camps. They knew that, you know, that's why. But when there's a real price to pay, like now, it's going to take a lot, obviously, for them, you know, to turn against a Democrat. I mean, in New Jersey, you have a guy who was literally volunteered for an Al-Qaeda front and defended the blind sheik, and they won't even say a word about him.
0: Well, yeah, I think they're trying to not draw attention to him, and just leave this siloed until, you know, in conservative media as long as they can. That's what I presume.
1: Yeah, they do that too. I mean, it is, I do know. There's such an acceleration of this going on that it's just difficult to wrap my mind around. 20, you know, we're a little more than 20 years after 9/11 in a district just a few miles from Ground Zero. You have a guy who has all kinds of terror ties, and he's treated. It's barely a story in the mainstream media, if it is at all. I don't even know if they've covered it in the Times or anything like that.
0: Well, you know, have you taken stock of the mayor of New York City? Speaking of 25 years from 9/11. Yeah, I mean,
1: I have.
0: Yeah, it's something. But here's the thing. Here's the explanation. Scott Galloway is a professor of marketing at NYU, and he does this podcast with that former Wired reporter, Kara Swisher, you know, the lefties. And this is what he had to say on Plantner, just so you understand it.
2: Every election is a choice, not a marriage proposal. We're not hiring a priest. We're hiring a senator. Do you want to make sure that women's rights aren't continue to be rolled back? Do you want a more responsible economic policy? Do you want different approaches to labor that raise the wages of nurses and students? Do you want something regarding fiscal sanity? Do you want to have a check against the unfettered, unprecedented corruption? But we're going to talk about tattoos and sexting. I mean, The obsession with personal purity has become a luxury belief. And folks, if your house is on fire, you don't ask whether the firefighter has problematic DMs.
0: Actually, the left does. The left tries to drum people out of public service or first responder services who have any ties to conservative organizations, much less extremist ones. But I digress. It's not a marriage, and you don't care what the background of the firefighters, you just want them to put out the fire. And that's Graham Plantner, David.
1: God, that is so pompous. And also, that's just an argument for Donald Trump and for Ken Paxton and for whoever Republicans want to vote for. It's not a marriage, right? Yet the whole Never Trump movement. And listen, I was a skeptic. I'm a skeptic of all politicians, but that movement was predicated on the idea that he was he was ruining morality, that we were corroding decency. But now that doesn't matter. And by the way, an SS tattoo is an ideological position. It's not a DM. It's not some, you know, and the thing is, okay, he's young. He got it when he was young, but he kept it for 20 years. And now we see that kick picture or whatever it's called.
0: Yeah.
1: And he's covering it up because he knew what that was. So please, I mean, oh God, that listening to that is just torture, that guy.
0: Yeah. Well, speaking of pomposity, and since I mentioned it, Moms for Liberty, I know you, like so many, are worried about the future of the Fourth Estate now that Scott Pelley has been relieved of duty at 60 Minutes. But this is just an example of, you know, the kind of high-level work product that Scott Pelley put forward on 60 Minutes that will no longer be accessible because

0: They have a good idea of how to tell you exactly what it's worth at exactly right now. 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
4: Hey, it is almost summertime. We are headed into the grilling months, and I hope you'll consider My Grilly. 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Father's Day is almost here. If you're tired of giving mom or dad, rather, the same old gifts, the socks, the coffee mugs, I found something he's going to go bonkers over. It's called My Grilly. If you're watching right now on Salem News Channel, you're seeing what it looks like. It's a basket. 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There's a text from Pennsylvania. Mike, the reason Japan is so wonderful, only 3.35% of the population is comprised of foreigners. We've been infiltrated with people who don't want to assimilate. You think somebody who drives an Uber

0: the illusion of representation. That's what this is. It's not just a house of cards. It's a house of fracking morons and scumbags and thieves. What the frack is a Bhutan outside of Melrose Park? See, a Bhutan was some neighborhood girl who had been tainted by a Daily Democrat. Don't go near the Bhutan. You will get yourself herpes or warts. You'll get dirty. Turns out the Bhutanese from Bhutan, you're scumbags too.
1: Columbus contained the second largest concentration of Somalis in the U.S., as well as the largest concentration of Bhutanese people outside of Bhutan. Now, I visited hundreds of home healthcare companies and only saw, I think, two people that didn't have an accent. Whistleblowers in the area tell me companies knock on doors in ethnic neighborhoods where most people are on Medicaid and most people live in multi-generational households. And they tell the older family member to go to particular doctors and claim particular symptoms. And then they will put the younger family member on their payroll with the parent as their only patient. Now, that triggers payments of up to $90,000 a year, which the company splits with the younger relative, and the younger relative splits with the older relative.
0: Just let that sink in. We work our whole lives from the time we can. And we make our money honestly. And if you are lucky, you take home 70% of your money. The rest of it is stolen from you, extorted. In the name of what? In the name of what? In the name of your duty as an American? In the name of social services? In the name of a social safety net where you're warm in the bosom of American generosity? These low-rent, low-living, filthy, dirty scum from Bhutan never paid into it. The whole country is one sphincter in between China and Tibet and all the other places where you've never been. And how much of your money is going back to the sphincter, Bhutan? Is it more or less than the ghetto, Somalia? How in the world are these third world animals stealing billions and billions and billions? And it's not based on taxes, because they do not pay any.
1: 1% of Bhutanese are on welfare, a fact that some of the remainder use to become obscenely rich. And I had a...
0: I interrupted him. It's 81% of the Bhutans, the dirty, filthy, herpes-infested Bhutans. 81% on welfare. The other 19 are the pirates that are stealing the money.
1: Story just yesterday, a 29-year-old named Rashan Adkihari works at his dad's home healthcare company. His social media documents a life fit for a rapper or a movie star. He's drinking champagne on private jets. He's on his yacht. He's making movies starring himself. This was funded. His dad has this company that was paid $17 million for taking care of old people. Well, he's got apparently another full-time job. He's doing this on the side. The dad hasn't paid taxes in like 5 years. He's got tax liens in Ohio at the state level and at Cuyahoga County. And
0: somebody better do something before we do something. Because this is the kind of guy you give the only thing the Indians got right. When they captured somebody they couldn't stand, they bent two trees together. They tied one leg to one tree, one leg to another tree, and then they cut the trees and tore that son of a... This filthy pig stole millions and millions and millions, driving around in fancy cars that working Americans never will even get to drive and sit inside. Airplanes and boats. Someone crippled this son of a pig.
1: The 25-year-old brother has his own home health care company that got $10 million. So these are people that came here as refugees, and now they're living as millionaires, and they're getting the money because the other refugees are all on Medicaid and then are claiming to be very sick.
0: Shut off all Medicare and Medicaid right now, and every American, reapply. Get off your ass and do it, because these rat pigs are stealing money in the name of citizens. Make it stop. And there is only one way. Fire everybody.
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3: Thank you, Dr. Oz. Right over here. Thank you. My colleague Luke Rosiak just reported, and he's done a lot on this. His investigations into Medicaid fraud and home health have repeatedly brought him to foreign-born healthcare operators. Is CMS tracking what percentage of home health recipients are refugees or foreign-born, and why are foreigners using these programs at such higher rates than poor Americans?
2: Well, we are tracking illegal immigrants taking advantage of all health care plans. We've already recouped, we've actually told California they owe us $2 billion. We've got half of it back already. I'm confident we'll get the rest because they have...
0: Do Illinois next, because they have the infrastructure of their crooked rat judges, their crooked rat prosecutors, all Democrats. And they've insulated the information from the real taxpayers. See, these Democrats, you don't pay taxes any more than the Bhutan pirate. You don't pay taxes any more than the Somalian pirate. And yet all of a sudden, I couldn't help but notice in all the hearings, all of the low-life stealing Democrats, with all the war chests and coffers that are filled up with extortion money and dark money from NGOs and Bhutanese pirates and Somalian pirates, you're worried about other people paying taxes? I just want to make certain. You're worried about other people paying taxes, like the Stinky Sanchez from California.
4: Thank you, Mr. Chairman. Secretary, nice to have you back before our committee. Mr. Secretary, do you believe that all Americans should follow our tax laws?
5: Yes, Congressman.
4: Yes, good. So do I. And do you believe that for those Americans who break our tax laws, they should be audited or held accountable?
5: Well, I think there are two things there. An audit is not a result of breaking the law.
4: Yes or no? Simple question.
5: Well no, it's not a simple question.
4: Okay, then let me break it into two. Do you think
5: they should?
0: You know where she's from? The Stinky Sanchez? Well, you know where she's from? California. You know the California representative that's worth more money than any representative who wasn't born into a trust fund? Anyone!
6: Hi, Congressman Pelosi. Last time I asked you about January 6th, why you turned the National Guard away on January 6th, you told me to shut up and that I was repeating Republican talking.
7: You're not going to shut up again because you're speaking lies. And I'm having right.
0: This filthy drunk, high on Demerol or whatever the hell she had after her last plastic surgery, stop with the facelifts. One more, you're going to have a cleft chin, whore. This pig is worth $437 million that she confesses to. That's without Paul, the husband who can make two hammers stink at the same time. God knows if it's a billion or less that the Pelosi's have stolen. How many audits have the Pelosi's been through? In fact, how many audits have the Clintons been through? How many audits have any of Reid Hoffman's companies that were affiliated in the same way that filthy senator, what's his name, Weiner, whatever, and his son who was in business in the strip joint with Jeffrey Epstein, were they audited? Were any of the Somalian pirates audited? Any of it? They sold $9 billion. Nobody was audited because the IRS, who works for Stinky Sanchez, who works for I Can't Feel My Face Pelosi, they're only interested in auditing Republicans, particularly the Republicans who vote for the third party, represented by Donald Trump, Scott Bessent, Tulsi Gabbard, RFK, the most efficient president, White House administration this country's ever had. And you know, Squirrel, even though he's fired more federal employees than ever and brought the federal employee payroll down to 1966 levels, he signed an executive order. Fire more! Fire every Democrat in government.
8: This is another executive order on reforms to the federal workforce, sir. Currently, with respect to many policymaking positions in the departments and agencies across government, we lack the ability, because of existing personnel rules, to effectively discipline or promote people who are in policymaking roles. This executive order follows on a number of previous executive orders. The end goal is making the federal workforce more accountable. And ensuring that people, particularly in policy-making roles, aren't unaccountable to the wishes of the administration.
0: Hear that, Squirrel? Fire everybody hired under the illegitimate election thief president. And I mean everybody, including, was it 235 or 245 suck-on lawyers who now are crooked federal judges.
9: There are those who believe that we are in real time living through an assault on the constitutional order. Do you believe that we are in a constitutional crisis right now?
10: Yes, our democracy is at risk because Donald Trump shows that he wishes to violate the laws in many, many different ways. The good news here is we did put 235 judges progressive judges, judges not under the control of Trump last year on the bench, and they are ruling against Trump time after time after time.
0: Because that's their job, to protect the thiefdom. Because every one of these Democrats, every one of them, have created the policies that every other Democrat thiefdom has used to enrich not just the Somalians or the Bhutans. Every other Democrat campaign contributor in their little areas, all working the Medicaid, Medicare scams that were crafted to be stolen, crafted to run a financial crime on the rest of the people. The whole time, they pay progressive taxes, only if you're honest. The number two plank of the Communist Manifesto. And all of it was to bankrupt not just you, but the entire country. And the best part is, Squirrel, none of it was legitimate. You see, Joe Biden and the Democrats that made certain the election was stolen guaranteed a way for us to pull the lever and disqualify everything that dimwit in diapers did, which is why now all the Democrat apparatchiks in Congress and Senate, the first question they ask, do you believe Joe Biden won? The answer across the board is absolutely not. He stole the election like the Bhutans steal the welfare.
6: Last question for you. Mr. Secretary, who won the 2020 presidential election?
11: I'm not here to answer a question. We're talking about 2020. This is a foreign affairs committee.
6: Okay, great. The you can't answer the question,
11: even though we all know that President Biden won.
0: Shut up, you big, broad-shouldered, lipless Democrat pig. Sarah Jacobs from California. You know how rare it is to find a big broad in California? But when you do, Squirrel, you know what you know? You know she's a Democrat. You know she's a Democrat! Because normally the California women, oh, they're lovely. They're petite. They look like women. They don't look like middle linebackers. Like this broad, middle linebacker, Sarah Jacobs!
11: Because as Secretary of State, I do not participate in domestic political issues.
6: This is not about domestic political issues.
11: Oh,
6: this is about our democracy.
11: You're asking me to
0: opine,
11: just like I don't do campaign.
0: Here's why it's not a democracy. Because in your Democrat dungholes, you're all crooked. You lie about the Medicare, the Medicaid, the Social Security. You pay the health care benefits to illegal aliens. You use illegal aliens as straw horses to steal money, taxpayer money. And you're hoping for a kickback. You're not legitimate. No Democrat area in this country is legitimate. No election result is legitimate. Democrats are here for one reason and one reason only, to steal from the decent people in this country. 312-642-5600.
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21: Senator Ron Wyden. Very interesting, this professional whore. Where did he work, Squirrel? Graduated law school in 74. He was elected in 1980. Did you know that? Senator Wyden, elected in 1980. Do you know what his net worth is by his own disclosures? $25 million. How did that happen? Is it because you did what all the Democrats in Chicago do? Did you put your moron spouse or your ugly kids into business? I mean, Scott Bessent revealed that your son was in business with Epstein.
22: Let's be clear here. Nobody is interested in the ramblings of a capo in the most corrupt regime in American history. We want to get some facts about this deal. That's what we're here for.

0: Yes, I agree with you. Now is the time to say it. Listen, we've had the evidence since about a week after election night. They stole it. You know what's funny? Tina Peters, who they kept in the cooler, they were hoping she'd die. She's a grandmother, and she lived. Well, she's out now, and she was on a podcast. And it's fascinating to hear her angle on what she was trying to reveal. See, she knew that the election had been stolen in Arizona. She knew it. She was in a very important position and had the evidence. And the Democrats, scourge and scum and scoundrels, who back then she was the Secretary of State, then she became the Senator. Then she became the Governor. See, that was the payoff for that illiterate Governor of Arizona to this day. And Tina Peters is just now, 6 years later, given any kind of platform to tell exactly what happened.
1: The report, Kim, showed there were 36 wireless modems, wireless devices in the system, and that some of the components in the system were made in China. Now, does that concern anyone that somebody with a cell phone at a hotel close by could just go in and hack the machine? And I would never know it. As an elected official, me and my staff would never know it. Also found out the Secretary of State had secret passwords. They could come in through the back door.
0: Katie Hobbs, who could barely form a sentence, who's been embroiled in scandal after scandal, and by the way, stolen election after election. This is the same Katie Hobbs who stole the election from the reporter. Scroll, what the hell is it? Carrie Lake. Stole the election from Carrie Lake. Same scandal, same bull dung, because they can access the machines that were created to be hacked and manipulated.
1: Without me knowing. So that's report number two. Then, and I'm giving all this to the DA. The DA, by the way, who was going after a guy, well, not going after him, but was prosecuting a guy with 26 pounds of fentanyl and decided to let him off on probation, but go after me. And the reason I know that is because my attorney was representing us both. And, you know, I believe my attorney traded the case. They wanted a $500,000 cash bond, et cetera. Why are they working so hard to go against a Gold Star mom, cancer survivor, don't even have a speeding ticket, don't have a parking ticket, have never had any criminal behavior whatsoever, 68 years old. I mean, isn't it a little suspicious they would be prosecuting and persecuting me the way they are? So I taken this.
0: And by the way, I met her. Lovely, lovely lady. And the answer to her question is because you're dealing with La Cosa Nostra scum that have destroyed the quality of life and controlled money they don't earn and never have to explain how it gets stolen. And all they have to do is fraud one election, and for 4 years, they get control of the purse. How else do you think they all get rich? Everybody wants to be a Bhutan. Everybody wants to be a rapper with a Learjet and cars they didn't pay for. That's why not one elected congressman or senator of the Democrat Party could care less about the hundreds of billions that are stolen on an annual basis from the American taxpayer, let alone their roach constituents. Their roach constituents, they simply want in on it.
2: State-based programs that we don't have a lot of visibility into, but because of the Working Families Tax Cut legislation and other rulemaking, we're no longer allowing foreign folks who are here illegally to benefit from these programs. And just to put in...
0: Well, let's start small, but in these sanctuary Democrat ghettos, oh, they're going to steal the money in the name of everybody they can. 312-642-5600.
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0: for doctors in America, particularly after Barack Obama destroyed the American healthcare system and backdoor nationalized it. And when you look at the actual fact, 50% less doctors, 50% less hospitals, costs are parabolic. But what about the actual result? Where is the big achievement? Seems like they're just managing death. What's the big achievement with cancer? Wasn't it the dimwit in diapers called Joe Biden? We're going to cure cancer. Cure cancer. You can barely tie your shoes. My next guest, however, understands there may be looking at it the wrong way. The new book is called Cancer is a Parasite. Kill it with safe, over-the-counter, anti-parasitic fenbendazole. We spoke to him a couple months ago. It was really wonderful. His name officially is William Supple Jr., PhD neuroscientist. He also has a BA in psychology from Marist College, a PhD from Dartmouth. And he's a very interesting man, and I'm going to call him Dr. Bill. Dr. Bill, how are you?
1: Good, Sean. How you doing? Thanks for having me back.
0: Well, no, it's an, you know, I was having lunch today with family, and we have my cousin's mother, my mother, my uncles. Everybody knows a tremendous amount of people that die of cancer. And, you know, you're hard-pressed to find somebody who doesn't have somebody that they love that died from this disease. And, you know, as you reflect on it, my cousin's mother, she fought it for 19 years. 19 years, came back in multitude of different ways. My mother was struck with it and died in 27 days. But, you know, when you go through it, you're so ruled by desperation and emotion that you turn to somebody who has a lab coat on, but you really don't know anything else about them. Nothing. But when you look at the history of American actual treatment in cancer, and you look at what life expectancy is in this country, and you go back 50 years, 70 years, 80 years, go back 100 years, and you take out the wars, where's the real advancement in the treatment of any major disease? Let alone
1: it's
0: cancer.
1: Nowhere.
0: So when you look at this, it's very possible. You know, this is the one thing I love about when you're trying to solve problems with money and markets and finance. Sometimes you're looking at it all wrong, and you got to look at it in a mirror. And when I, you know, when we talked about your book and the idea of it, and when you see the testimonies of people who have taken out-of-the-box treatments, and Suzanne Summer's my favorite, but something was different. And I think this is the way to go. And when you look at the other countries that feel this way about cancer, this is the only conclusion you can come to if you sit back objectively and look at it, can't you?
1: Yeah. I mean, I think, you know, the more money we put into something, the less return we get.
0: And then when you look at money and you look at the way in which the medical opinions have been captured, I don't know if you've ever had a better time to shake the world with a new idea. Because after all, I think that aside from media, the American people have the least amount of respect for the medical profession after COVID, after OxyContin, after all of the scandals that really make up the last 25, 30 years in American government-approved treatments and opinions.
1: That's correct.
0: So when you review what had happened with what you've seen, how did you write the book and come to the conclusion that the over-the-counter anti-parasitic fenbendazole had far more success than the other way in which they treat it, which is, you know, chemo, which I believe the future will look back and say, what the hell were they thinking? You think leeches were bad. This is just trying to kill you and hope you live through it. So where else have you seen major, major advancements that when you were writing the book and doing the research, the conclusion was undeniable?
1: Well, the short answer is the proof was in the pudding. You know, I watched my mother-in-law, who did not want to go through traditional chemo, and she really had no other option than to try something that was, at the time, radical. But the science, the preclinical science, meaning how it worked in the petri dish and test tube and animals, was compelling, and it looked like something that would be, you know, not make her sicker. And it make a long story short, it worked. You know, it absolutely cured her cancer, and you know, it was a miracle. And as we started to tell people of her story, of course, good news spreads almost as fast as bad news. So everyone wanted to know, you know, how did she do it? So we kept saying the same thing. And eventually I started a publication, a Substack publication, that where I put her experience, and then other people read about that, started doing self-treating with benbendazole, their cancer that wasn't being helped by traditional treatment. And people who had already used it, you know, I'm not the first one who's been talking about benbendazole. Other people were writing in and say, yeah, it worked for me years ago. And they told their story. And, you know, that basically was the basis of the book, was this stuff really works. And, you know, we're sitting on our hands waiting for clinical trials that will never come, because benbendazole, you can buy it on Amazon. You can buy it in pet food stores. You can buy it on Chewy. It costs pennies per dose. No drug company is going to do a clinical trial and then just have the results be published. Hey, benbendazole, this cheap medicine, cures cancer, and basically they can't make money on it. In my book, I do go through some scenarios where a major drug company that would have a tremendous first mover advantage just in figuring out the correct dose, when Fenben does work and when it doesn't, which cancers are ideally suited for it, and most importantly, you know, how it synergizes with traditional treatment. So one mistake that I think, one misperception that's out there, is a lot of people think it's a binary choice. You either have to go traditional chemo, radiation, or you have to do something off the beaten path, like using antiparasitics, or there's a lot of different things that have effects with cancer. But that's a false dichotomy. The best thing that people should do is look at the strengths and weaknesses of both and do both. There's no downside. If you, when someone in your family, in the family gets cancer, the entire family gets cancer, and everybody has an opinion, everybody's heard about, you know, everything from mushrooms to vitamin D to, you know, hyperbaric oxygen therapy. You know, they all have some merit, but I settled on fenbendazole because the mechanisms were exactly what you would want in a perfect cancer cure. It's specific. It only attacks cancer cells because they share the same structural vulnerability that parasites do. That's the main elephant in the room. Equality is that, you know, an antiparasitic kills both the cancer cell and a parasite. So that's why I saw cancer as a parasite. And there's a bunch of other reasons as well. But it's specific, and, you know, it kills the cell using 11 different mechanisms. So it's lethal, and there's no side effects because of those two things. It only picks out cancer cells among all the healthy cells, because cancer cells, like parasites, have a higher affinity, like 100 times greater affinity or sensitivity to fenbendazole than healthy cells. So that's why it only kills cancer cells. And that's why there's no side effects. It's the perfect cancer cure.
0: And how much, you know, it's funny because after we talked last time, I brought up India, I brought up all the countries that are not in the American medical opinion that is coming from Washington, D.C., or coming from medical administrations, or coming from Big Pharma, which all is one and the same. And what's fascinating is to look at the countries with the highest rate of cancer. And it's funny to think about, you know, America is the number fourth country with the highest rate of cancer. And you look at the countries with the lowest, these are the countries that have the least amount of medical intervention in their lives. And I'm wondering, is it because so many of these countries really do treat it differently than America does, and they treat it to what the conclusion you came to is, as a parasite. And they only have access to these drugs because, after all, this is a drug that is generic. This is a drug that is cheap. This is a drug that is worldwide, correct?
1: Yeah, I mean, your analysis is partially correct. So the other, the countries around the world, there's 123 that are usually developing poorer countries. India is one of them, Mexico, various countries in South America, most of the African nations, very different in genetic culture, diet, and genetics. And they all have a very low cancer rate compared to the Western world. One thing that they all have in common is they all deworm the population using drugs like fenbendazole. And with fenbendazole's anti-cancer capability, it's not a surprise. Now, a place like Australia, you know, they have almost 500 cases per 100,000 each year. And they obviously don't deworm their population. I bring up Australia because they just banned my book, so they're stopping it at the border.
0: Wait a minute. That's the number one country, by the way. That is the number one. I looked it up when you were talking. That is the number one country, and you're telling me that the number one country that has this problem, they banned your book.
1: Right. So in late 2024, they passed a law that reclassified fenbendazole as a scheduled substance. So you need a prescription to get it. It's a veterinary drug.
0: Yes.
1: And what they're doing at the border, according to people who haven't been getting their books, from Amazon, au.au, is apparently they're being stopped at the border. So what I tried to do is order my book on Amazon and have it sent to the Sydney Opera House. I got a message that said, you can't do that.
0: let's airdrop it. It's amazing what the Australians have been through the last 7 years, 6 years. It's amazing what they've been through.
1: It's a clown show. You know, so it's unbelievable. It's almost as bad as Canada.
0: Yes, it really is. And, you know, when you look at it, I knew you were going to be attacked. There was going to be information that would, you know, counter what your message is. And it's a fascinating reality to witness this. And the first time I saw it was with Milton Friedman, being a financial kid. I was a kid watching on Free to Choose. And back then it was cholesterol, high blood pressure medication, and his argument of, you're not looking in all the places, you're just taking the narrative. And I'm wondering, are you experiencing any pushback in America? Are you experiencing right now being attacked on any level?
1: Well, I think I mentioned last time that three of our case reports from the fenbendazole can cure cancer Substack were written up and published in a peer-reviewed cancer journal called Clinical Case Reports in Oncology. Well, that just got retracted. And the reason it was retracted was not because of the legitimacy or the accuracy of the science, but because one of the authors, Dr. William Makis, didn't disclose that he cures patients, terminal cancer patients, with fenbendazole. So in their infinite wisdom, the editors decided that that was enough of a basis to retract the article. So basically all they did was just make it more famous. So
0: yes, thank you for helping me. You know, it's fascinating when you think about, you also spent a lot of time, and that's where your BA is in psychology, right?
1: Right.
0: Psychologically, the manipulation of people from really the dawn that we've been keeping record, right? It's fear, obligation, and guilt are the three tenets of absolute and total control. I think there's a fascinating, it was a young professor, and I played it on my show yesterday, about the red circle, blue circle. These are not the same. One is bigger than the other. Even though they look the same, they're not the same. And everybody, which one do you think is different? And everybody raises their hand. And he says, what was your first instinct? And they say, well, it looked the same. And the reason it looked the same is because they are the same. I just told you they weren't.
1: Right.
0: Why are people so susceptible to the opinion of absolute strangers rather than the opinion of their own judgment? Because if you've been through this, I will never forget sitting there, the fear of hearing your mother has cancer, by looking at her, the fear in her eyes, and you just want to save it and stop it. But, you know, I remember thinking, let's get out of here. Let me just pick her up and get out of here. And you don't do that, right? Because you're afraid. You don't want to be guilty of doing the wrong thing, and you're obligated to try and do what so-called experts tell you are the right thing. And then I'm walking through the parking lot, and I see Mercedes, Ferrari, Bentley, and that's the doctor lot. And I said, boy, right. Oh boy, this is, they got me and there's nowhere to turn. So it's a psychology right. trick that gets you in a routine you inherently know is wrong. Isn't it?
1: Right. Well, there's a saying that more people make a living off of cancer than die from it. So in your Bentley, Ferrari, Mercedes analogy, you could say that about, you know, any profession where there's a lot of money. However, and I'm not here to hammer the oncologist. My feeling is they're doing the best that they can. They just don't have the tools that actually work. I think that things like fenbendazole, you know, they're dismissed as, you know, folk medicine, street drugs, whatever you want to call it, but they work. And you can't argue with the science. And I would not have written a book about this unless I was absolutely sure of the science. So I think I mentioned this last time. I'm not the person who should have written this book. It should have been an oncologist. There's all types of people all around the world studying the mechanisms of fenbendazole. But what my wife said is that, you know, they can't write it because it would be career suicide for them. So you have to write it. There's actually nobody who's a better expert and spokesman for fenbendazole than you. You know, you saved my mother. And it's like, okay, I get it. I'll do it. And, it was a labor of love, and it's something that, you know, I'll debate anybody on the science. I think if you have a conscience and you're in oncology and you go back to the situation with your mother and you have knowledge about fenbendazole or ivermectin or anything else that you think might work for people, even though it's not standard of care, if there's no risk, relatively speaking, and you don't tell your patient about that, that's malpractice. That's not malpractice that you're going to get sued for. It's malpractice that you're going to pay for when you're in your final judgment days.
0: Yes, I hope so. You know what's interesting is I'm old, you know, I don't like to admit it, but I'm old enough to remember when doctors weren't automatically extremely rich. And
1: right.
0: I'm looking, you know, I can remember.

0: So this is a system that exists, and that and taking advantage of fear in empty promises of success when the data proves they have none. So I think you're exactly right. You will debate anybody. Right. The problem is nobody will debate you. So what's the best way to get this information out? I mean, you're doing a fantastic job, but should there be a coalition, a website, something that we can help you with to get this information on a major platform? This company that I work for, not only are they risk takers with my show, however, they're a wonderful people. They're faith-based and they're all over the country. Has anybody like Salem reached out to you to help you in this mission to give this information to people?
1: Well, I mean, other than what I'm doing now, you know, nothing official, but I wanted to answer your question about, you know, why people panic and go to the white coat. Part of it is not, just like with anything, if you're not prepared, you become, you can't think when you get a cancer diagnosis.
0: No.
1: The best thing to do, I mean, it's just like, you know, people who don't save for retirement, you know, and then suddenly they want to be retired and they don't have any money. You know, it's like, it's too late now. Like, it's too late to know what you're going to do if you ever get cancer when you get cancer. So you, because your ability to process information is going to be impaired, you're going to, because of the emotion, and this is, you know, the psychologist in me. So you can't, you know, you can't think clearly if you have this state of anxiety and fear and it's kind of like, oh my God, I'm going to die. Well, no, you need to prepare now. You need to look at, you need to go through the mental scenario that if a loved one gets cancer, I want to look at whether fenbendazole, ivermectin makes sense for them so that when that bad news comes, I'm going to know what I'm going to do. It's just like having a fire extinguisher.
0: Yeah.
1: You know, it's something that is the best defense against becoming paralyzed and victimized is information. So, and I'm not saying that you have to read my book. You can look online. You know, my book summarizes everything in a very simple manner so that you, when you close the book, you say, you know, hey, cancer is something that I can beat and I don't need to be afraid of it. And that peace of mind, my wife and I have talked about this repeatedly. It's unbelievable. It's kind of like knowing what heaven is like. You know, it's like you can cross that off your list. You don't need to be afraid of cancer. And it doesn't mean that it's going to work for everybody. You know, but there are all types of alternative treatments that are out there that work. And, you know, unfortunately, a lot of the standard of care treatments are knockoffs of the folk treatment. Like last time I talked about how fenbendazole, the mechanism, the microtubule disruption, was discovered in 1975. And then in the 1980s, Big Pharma hijacked that and made knockoffs that they're still selling today.
0: So let me ask you a question, because last time you were on, I ordered it on Amazon. And it came to my house. And I had my relative was making fun of me because I said, well, you know, I don't know how much to take because, as you said, it's vet. And it tells you the weights, you know. And I said, well, last night I ate like a pig. And it had the dose for a pig there. Now I go about a $1.85, you know, maybe $1.87 after a big meal. I took the pig amount. Nothing bad happened at all. And I have to tell you, I mean, aside from, you know, spending a lot of time reading, it was wonderful experience. But how often do you take it as a prophylactic, as it would be? What would you recommend? And what is the, if you're looking at the scale of dosage, you're probably better off going with a goat than a pig, unless, of course, you're built like a lot of Democrats in Chicago. But how it can't hurt you. And how often should you do it? Like India, I figured I'd go with the India once in the winter, once in the fall.
1: Yeah, I mean, I get that question a lot, and I think it's kind of it's another question that is more theoretical than practical. So on the one hand, if you feel that you have a substance that can save you from cancer, that can knock it out should you get it, going about preventing it doesn't really make much sense. One thing that I would be concerned about using it as a preventative is whether there could be any like tolerance developed.
0: Immunity. You develop immunity to it. Yeah.
1: And I you know,